0: But then when they realized that, you know, someone else was going to pick up the song, which was this fellow named Barry Manilow, they realized they couldn't keep calling it Brandy because Brandy, You're a Fine Girl was what was in everybody's mind. So he had to change it to Mandy. And, oh, Mandy. So that was what happened there. So
1: first, I got derailed. It's a good thing.
0: Yeah, no, it was a good thing. And it was funny because you led right into that, which I like that. That was
1: good setup.
0: Well, good setup.
1: Thank you.
0: You're welcome. So we've got a whole bunch of requests coming up. A whole bunch of them.
1: All right.
0: And but before we have the requests...
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0: So we've got a whole bunch of requests coming up. A whole bunch of them.
1: All right.
0: And but before we have the requests, what are we listening to? What? Oh, well, George Walsh is up at 9 o'clock with Knocking on Dylan's Door. Can't forget that. Nachas on Dylan's Door.
1: Yeah.
0: Right now you're listening to...
1: Go for a good toasted bagel with cream cheese.
0: Ooh.
1: Ooh, and a little thin lox.
0: Ooh. All right, we're going to go, folks. Yeah, we're just going to put Enigata Divina on
1: George,
0: twice.
1: We're putting George, in an order when you come to the station.
0: But seriously, we may have to stop at the late night bagel store in Hicksville on the way home.
1: We may.
0: But, all right. So, what are we listening to?
1: Well, the first thing we're going to listen to?
0: What are we listening to?
1: All right. You're really asking me this question?
0: Yeah.
1: All right. If you really want, you want me to?
0: Oy, Gaval.
1: Okay. Go ahead. 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LIU Public Radio.
0: Very nice.
1: Thank you.
0: All right. And what's the show called that they're listening to right now?
1: 4F Free Format for Free.
0: Trick question. Who am I?
1: I don't know.
0: Oh, there we go.
1: My husband.
0: There you go. Oi. Good enough. Anyway.
1: Tony Triguarda, who am I?
0: Winifred Boyd.
1: Oh, good. Good answer.
0: Thank you.
1: Yeah.
0: So we've got a bunch of requests, and I know Wynn wanted us to re-theme ourselves here as we start the second hour. So let's re-theme and then play some requests. Here we go.
1: Okay.

0: That man scored two of the funkiest, coolest singles around that song, and I don't know, maybe less than a year later, it seemed like it was, you know, nothing from nothing, leave nothing. And it was just like, damn, he was just so funky. And he was out on the road with George Harrison on that 74 tour, being funky.
1: Cool.
0: And at some point down the road, I promise you, and I hope it's going to happen, they've got to release a movie of that George Harrison 74 tour. They have it. They have at least an entire show on film.
1: So who has it? Dark Horse?
0: Dark Horse, yeah. George, the family. George, you know, Danny and Olivia, and they have it. And we've seen little bits of shows, and I know George's voice is rough. I know that, but the joy when you just watch him dancing around the stage and playing while Billy is doing his thing.
1: That's a beautiful thing.
0: It is absolutely beautiful to see just the joy emanating from George's face and the fun that he's having and the wide-eyedness when Ravi Shankar and the family are playing. And it's just, you know,
1: open joy.
0: It is just totally open joy. And if I think, if you want to see, I mean, there are little clips of it all, but if you want to see something really, really amazing, there's an instrumental piece called Dispute and Violence. And it's, you just type that and Ravi Shankar, and you'll see the live, and just do live. And you'll see from the 74 tour, George is totally getting
1: beaming.
0: Beaming and playing with these Indian musicians. But that was all about the guy that just sang that. That was Will It Go Round in Circles. The single version, that was Billy Preston shouting out to
1: Stephen Jacobs over in East Meadow.
0: Yeah. And I'm also going to send that to my dear buddy Robert Marcus. And Robert is over the moon because of the great reviews that the movie project that he was working on for such a long time. He told me about.
1: Can you say what he was working on?
0: Yeah, it's he was helping them get the new Billy Preston documentary.
1: Gotcha.
0: That's the way God planned it off the ground. And he told me about it a year ago and said, "You're sworn to secrecy. Don't tell a living soul." And I said, "No problem."
1: So, not till now.
0: Till now, because it's out and about and getting great reviews. So, before that we heard, what did we
1: hear? Before that we heard Fortunate Son, CCR, and Willie and the Pool Boys.
0: Yeah.
1: And that was going out to Michael and Wendy over in Franklin Square.
0: And that was one of my Desert Island discs when I was a little kid. That was one of the first five albums I ever owned was Willie and the Poor Boys. And Fortunate Son, just what a song.
1: So
0: very
1: true.
0: Very poignant. Yeah.
1: Still very present today.
0: Very, very, very present today. It ain't me. I ain't no Fortunate Son. Before that,
1: for Robert Marcus, My Sweet Lord. And that again was Billy Preston, and that was off of Encouraging Words.
0: Yeah, and that was his version of My Sweet Lord. Before that, again for Michael and Wendy, Valley Stream, they wanted to hear
1: East Meadow, Franklin Square.
0: Franklin Square, I'm sorry, not Valley Stream. They wanted to hear a little Donovan.
1: What do you mean that Donovan?
0: Donovan.
1: What I find it totally amazing when you hear Donovan's early records, it's not the Donovan we know.
0: It's not really early records.
1: Yeah, it's not a. To me, that's. Yeah. I mean, we've gotten used to this, but it's an effect.
0: Yes. Yeah.
1: To be Donovan.
0: Yes. Well, that's interesting. Yeah, that's
1: to be,
0: a good point.
1: You know, to separate himself from the herd.
0: Yeah. Well, that's true too. Yeah.
1: And that was off of.
0: That was the title song from Sunshine Superman. Before that, for

0: great songs, so why not?
1: Yeah, absolutely.
0: The Kinks and Ape Man versus from wow versus.
1: Try that again.
0: Kinks with Ape Man from Lola versus Power Man and the Money Go Round. And before that, the whole thing started off with.
1: Aw, this is like one of my favorite songs.
0: I know, that's so fun.
1: This and is John Denver, Grandma's yeah. Feather Bed. Oh, for the greatest hits. That goes out. Well, Stephen Jacobs wanted to hear that, too.
0: Right.
1: It goes out to Stephen and Bertie. And was there somebody else? Stephen and Bertie down in Florida.
0: No,
1: well, Stephen's
0: there.
1: Now in New York.
0: Yes,
1: Bertie down in
0: right.
1: Florida.
0: Bertie's down in Florida still. So, yeah. So, again, George Walsh is in a little bit. And we started out the show playing songs that you just never would think were the first songs by artists. And this is off of a first album that came out 50 years after he recorded it.
1: Wow.
0: Or maybe even, it was at least 50 years, I think, since
1: this
0: he recorded it.
1: This wasn't a supermarket one.
0: No, this was not the supermarket albums. This was while he recorded this while he was working at Dick James Music behind. Basically, like anytime Dick James would leave the office, he didn't realize Dick James knew perfectly well what was going on and was just waiting to see what kind of product they came up with before he knew whether or not he should put the kid under contract. And eventually he did. So, again, George Walsh up a little bit. Right now, I am Tony Chiguerno.
1: Well, right now and later on, I'm still going to be Winifred Boyd.
0: Okay.
1: Are you going to still be Tony Chiguerno?
0: Yeah.
1: Yo, Anthony!
0: Yo, nice. As
1: you
0: long
1: don't
0: as
1: like, yeah, yeah, Anthony.
0: Anthony's good. As long Anthony? As I get to be with you, I'll be Anthony.
1: All right. Yeah, but every time I call you Anthony, you get upset with me.
0: No, I don't.
1: Yeah, you do. It's like your mom calling you.
0: Oh, yeah.
1: Nay.
0: No, don't do
1: you
0: that.
1: Know, like,
0: yeah, no, now you had to go say that.
1: That's I'm sorry.
0: That's, anyway.
1: You know?
0: All right, so talking about very early music, this is from the album that never came out at the time. This is from Regimental Sergeant Zippo. Caleb Quay on lead guitar. This is, well, you'll know who this is. You have to. You'll know who this is. Here we go.

0: another one of those Beatles. People thought that was a Beatles track when that came out, which I think is hysterical. Obviously, it was not. And when he's doing her Carol Kane impersonation.
1: Well, I had to wait too long. It should have come right after, you know, it ended instead of you talking through
0: it. Oh, I'm sorry.
1: That's why I prompted you that I was going to do it. Duh.
0: I thought that was perfect, actually. Honestly.
1: But yeah, you're just trying to placate me.
0: No, I'm not.
1: One of those other big P words.
0: I know.
1: So that was the Knickerbockers, rocking with the Knickerbockers. And before that, while Tony gets himself together, we heard Badfinger with Come and Get It off of Magic Christian Music.
0: Yeehaw. The soundtrack to the film Magic Christian with
1: You didn't tell
0: Peter
1: me
0: Sellers.
1: That part.
0: No, but that's why, I mean, because it sounds a little bit bizarre. It's like, this is an album of Magic Christian Music.
1: Well, I have to tell you, when you told me that, but you didn't tell me the other part was off of a movie, you know, I was
0: usually,
1: like, okay.
0: Yeah, because most artists would kind of just call it the Magic Christian Movie Soundtrack, but
1: so
0: they did not do that.
1: Head bread.
0: Anyway,
1: okay.
0: And what did we hear before that?
1: We heard Creaky Alley. Come on, you're supposed to know this stuff. Why are you asking me?
0: I don't know, because you got the list in front of you, and
1: well,
0: I don't.
1: Well, so do you.
0: It was minutes ago, and I don't remember anymore. Thank you very much. That
1: you're
0: was Mamas and Papas with the flute solo and the cold ending. So,
1: Burr.
0: But that's the explanation of how that group came to be, which is kind of fun.
1: That
0: Joey
1: is
0: Mitchie
1: fun.
0: Getting kind of itchy. And
1: so the album's called Deliver. So
0: yes.
1: They delivered the Mamas and the Papas.
0: They did, yes. Yeah. Which they also had an album called The Mamas and the Papas and the Mamas Present the Mamas and the Papas. And it had this flip cover that you could rearrange
1: my.
0: The face. Anyway. Before that, we heard.

0: heard.
1: So you think you got troubles?
0: Yeah, I know. But so we heard. No, I'm kidding.
1: Well, yeah, Harry Nilsson and Spotlight on Nilsson.
0: And you were commenting about that vocally.
1: Yeah, this was a Nilsson voice that, I mean, that I was not familiar with.
0: Yeah, that sort of cool bluesy.
1: Yeah, very beautiful. I mean, his voice is always, but that was just.
0: Yeah, yeah. Well, that was the, again, we were talking about very, very first albums, and that was from Harry's very first album, Spotlight on Nilsson on Tower Records. Before that, we heard. What are you doing?
1: Laugh, laugh.
0: There you go. I like that.
1: And that was the Bo Brummels.
0: And also known as the Bo Brummel Stones from the Flintstones TV show. But, but anyway, yes, introducing the Bo Brummels. Before that, we heard.
1: If You Can't Give Me Love.
0: And I do love that single.
1: I was going to say, you're in trouble if you...
0: Nice, very nice. I give you all my love, darling.
1: Oh, darling, thank you. You're very sweet.
0: Thank you, darling. That was Susie Quattro. That was Susie Quattro from the album If You Knew Susie.
1: Like I Knew Susie.
0: There you go. Anyway, and the whole set started off with...
1: Mr. Sir and John.
0: Yes.
1: And that was the Hourglass. It's a stereo mix and off of Regimental Sergeant Zippo.
0: Nice. Another. That was really interesting. I don't know what it was, but it was fun.
1: Making fun of me?
0: No, I'm not. That was fun. But that was, that's all she wrote for us for this week. That was Elton's very first album, delayed from release for 50 years.
1: Wow.
0: But it's the kind of thing you hear here on 4F Free Format for free. And thanks for tuning in, folks.
1: Yes, thank you. And we've got George Walsh up coming up very shortly with Knocking on Dylan's Door at 9.
0: And we will see you all next week.
1: Yeah, thanks for hanging in there. Just hang in there.
0: Yeah.
1: Just remember, it's all about when... It's really all about love.
0: Yes, indeed. And here's a reminder. We'll see you next week. Tony Chiguardo.
1: Winifred Boyd.
0: Here we go.

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Take two. On WCWP Radio. My name is George Walsh. Happy to be here from the campus of LIU Post. Yes, our headphones are on, ready to roll. It's Monday night, October 5th, 2026. And we are streaming at WCWP.org. Once again, thank you for joining us. We are in Brookville, Long Island, Long Island University, CW Post Radio, and also at WXBA in Brentwood, public radio that rocks. Again, my name's George Walsh, knocking on Dylan's door 2 hours every Monday night. A little bit of Beatles in that set. Let's recap what we heard from the top of the set. We started with Knocking on Heaven's Door, live in Tokyo, Japan, the 1978 world tour that Bob Dylan undertook, took him to Japan for the first time, and we heard Knocking on Heaven's Door right into Just Like a Woman, beautiful song from the Blonde on Blonde album, 1966 Bob Dylan music, followed by John Lennon's Woman from John's last album, Double Fantasy, released November 1980. Beautiful song, Woman, and right into a couple songs about girls. We had Girl from the North Country. Bob Dylan recorded that on his second album, way back in 63, the Freewheelin' Bob, and right into the Beatles from the recently re-released Rubber Soul 2026 mix of Girl. Sounding really good in the headphones there. And that's all right here, Knocking on Bob Dylan's Door. So we're going to play some little bit of Beatles along with Bob, as we always do. It's Bob Dylan and Friends. We have the remastered, remixed Rubber Soul that was released this past Friday, October 2nd, coinciding with some of the outtakes that are available. And really, Giles Martin, George Martin's son, did a beautiful job. We're going to celebrate Sean Lennon's birthday this Friday, also his dad, of course, John Lennon's birthday. Sean is actually a dad for the first time on his birthday, so congrats to Sean. And Ringo was at Forest Hills this past Thursday, so a lot of Beatles in the news. Paul McCartney was on Jimmy Kimmel, and I know a lot of folks go out to the Imagine Circle on John Lennon's birthday Friday. It should be great weather, October 9th. Number nine. So, once again, we thank our loyal listeners, Lorena and Phyllis and Barbara, all our Town of Oyster Bay singers. Friend Bill in Wisconsin got to see the Milwaukee Brewers have a great walk-off victory. Cousin TP in the Outer Burbs. Marnie and Harry, all the good folks out there. Cousin Kathy, like to play one for you. 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And Friday is the Rock and Roll Circus. 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Right now, I'd like to play an old-time song that Blind Lemon Jefferson had the very first version of it. The version we know was updated by Mr. Carl Perkins. And we're going to play Johnny Cash and Bob Dylan singing a song called Matchbox. And this is for Cousin Kathy in upstate New York. Johnny and Bob, WCWP Radio.

And that is Mr. Richard Starkey on the LV, as I say, on the lead vocal and the drums. Take One from the Beatles anthology. And before that, we heard for Cousin Kathy, Johnny Cash and Bob Dylan with their version of Matchbox as they were getting ready to record Girl from the North Country, which officially released on the Nashville Skyline album. And there's some great sessions there. That's part of the bootleg series that's called Traveling Through, Bootleg Series Volume 15. How about another Ringo song? Like we said, Ringo Starr was in concert right here on Long Island at the Forest Hills Tennis Academy, where the Beatles first played in 1964. Talk about history. That's incredible. So Ringo came back in a wonderful show. He actually played Matchbox. He played all your favorites. We got to hear Yellow Submarine and Octopus's Garden and It Don't Come Easy and so many great songs, Photograph. And this one, this is a Lennon-McCartney song called I Want to Be Your Man. Sing it, Ringo.

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Knockin' on Dylan's Door from LIU Post, Mondays 9 p.m. to 11 p.m. Hey, George, play us some Bob.

And that sounds mighty fine. It's called the Rubber Soul Super Deluxe, the 2026 mix. You really hear the acoustic guitars very clear. And George Harrison on the sitar, as he was certainly influenced by Ravi Shankar. 1965 music. And we have sitars and fuzz bass on Think For Yourself. So many great sounds as the Beatles were expanding on the album Rubber Soul, which has a re-release with some bonus tracks and a new mix by Giles Martin, Sir George Martin's son. Yes, before that we heard Fourth Time Around, which is from Bob's Blonde on Blonde, and the two songs are linked as after Norwegian Wood. Bob apparently wrote the answer to it, Fourth Time Around, and I think John and Bob certainly amused each other with mutual respect. John was influenced by Bob. Hey, You Gotta Hide Your Love Away. That's kind of got a Dylan influence. So, yeah, they were working closely and separately in the 60s. Before that, we heard I Want to Be Your Man, Lennon McCartney song, which actually the Rolling Stones have also covered. Bob did a similar song with a very similar title, I Want to Be Your Lover, Baby, I Want to Be Your Man. 1965 was not available on any album. It finally came out years later on Biograph, a wonderful collection. So there's a couple of Bob Dylan and Beatle connections here. And, hey, we got so much going on. It's the first Monday in October. Bob Dylan will be out on tour in Oslo, Norway. If you're across the pond listening, how cool is that if you could get there as we enter autumn? Of course, if you're down under in Australia, it's springtime. But we're WCWP.org, streaming here every Monday night, knocking on Dylan's door. And let's play some more music. We got Traveling Wilburys. Of course, that's another connection between George Harrison and Bob and Roy Orbison, Jeff Lynne from Electric Light Orchestra, Tom Petty. This is a fun little song called New Blue Moon, WCWP Radio.

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LAU Public Radio that rocks. Hey, my name is George Walsh, knocking on Dylan's door as we have a Bob Fest every Monday night. We're playing some Bob Dylan in the 60s, 70s, 80s, right to today, along with a little bit of Rubber Soul Deluxe. And Friday, October 9th, John Lennon birthday, Sean Lennon birthday. And, of course, we celebrate Paul and Ringo. And let's recap that last set. Yeah, that was Runaway. That was, of course, a Del Shannon song that we all know and love. The Traveling Wilburys recorded that. Mostly Jeff Lynne, Tom Petty, and George Harrison on that one. But let's recap from the top of the set. We started with New Blue Moon, Traveling Wilburys from the Volume 3 album. And then two songs from Bob Dylan's Self-Portrait. And Bob's, he has that Nashville skyline voice that he used so effectively. Blue Moon, yes, Bob Dylan covers Rodgers and Hart. And then right into Let It Be Me, a beautiful love song. Thank you, Bob. Right into True Love. I like that one. Stan was telling me about High Society. Yes, that was Bing Crosby sang it. Grace Kelly was in the film, Frank Sinatra. And even Louis Armstrong was in High Society. I think it was in the mid-50s there. But that was the version George Harrison put out on his album 33 and one-third. And George sounded really good on there. I think he got the chords right. I don't know if Bing got it right, but George Harrison certainly did. And then we went into Runaway. So that's all right here. That's our first hour in the books. Let's start hour two. We're going to play a song. This is for Bill in Wisconsin and for all our listeners, Lorena and Barbara and Phyllis, Cousin Kathy. This is Bob Dylan's third album. Was called The Times They Are Changing. Interesting, introspective song called One Too Many Mornings and A Thousand Miles Behind.

There's a restless, hungry feeling that don't mean no one no good. When everything I'm a saying, you can say it just as good. You're right from your side, I'm right from mine. We're both just one too many mornings in a thousand miles behind.

And to start off hour two of Knocking on Dylan's Door, WCWP, we heard two versions of One Too Many Mornings. We heard the original Bob Dylan solo acoustic from the Times They Are Changing album, and then from the legendary 1966 World Tour, where some people were not ready for Bob to go electric, but he was backed by the band, and that was actually recorded in Liverpool, May 1966. Appropriately enough, that was Robbie Robertson on the lead guitar, and of course Bob Dylan's backing band simply became known as the band, and they recorded some great songs on their own, Take a Load Off Fanny, and they all settled in West Saugerties, which is just outside of the Woodstock, New York, and I know it's a great place to, if you want to do some yoga up there on Opus 40, it's some great pictures of the band and their reunion album called Jericho that they took there. So One Too Many Mornings from the 66 tour. Rick Danko on the bass, and you had Robbie Robertson on the lead guitar there. How about we mix it up a little bit with Bob Dylan singing Dixie? I don't know if anybody's ever heard this one, but here we go, WCWP Radio.

0: And of course, a beautiful song, Crying, and that was Katie Lang singing along with Roy Orbison from the Traveling Wilburys. Dedicate that to Barbara. Thank you, Barbara. Beautiful version you sung, and great to play that on the air there. And yeah, all our good folks. We heard Dixie, Bob Dylan singing Dixie. Yeah, the band sang The Night They Drove Old Dixie Down, and there's Bob with the original. So, okay, back to the music. We'll see what we can fit in here. We got a little bit of Beatles and Bob. How about Jack Nicholson giving Bob a raucous introduction? Let's hear Jack. How about that?
1: Some artist's work speaks for itself. Some artist's work speaks for his generation. It's my deep personal pleasure to present to you one of America's great voices of freedom. It can only be one.

Hey, there's Bob. Nashville skyline. Is it rolling, Lorena? There you go. All right. We heard To Be Alone With You, and we also heard the closing song on the album. Beautiful track, Tonight, I'll Be Staying Here With You. Bob Dylan in Nashville, 1969. That's the album has Lay, Lady, Lay on it, and what we mentioned earlier, Girl from the North Country, the duet with Johnny Cash. And that's all right here, Knocking on Dylan's Door. We're going to play something interesting. This is, well, hopefully, right? Okay, yesterday there was a wonderful radio program on Q104, Breakfast with the Beatles, Ken Daschau, and a live band playing some John Lennon music for his birthday, which will be this Friday. And again, there'll be some folks singing in Central Park, as there always is every year. Should be nice weather. But one of the songs was a cover. It was one of the great architects of rock and roll, early rock and roll days from the 1950s. Of course, you know, you had Chuck Berry that wrote those great songs, and Buddy Holly and Little Richard. There's a gentleman a little less well known, but a great American rhythm and blues singer. His name is Larry Williams. He actually wrote and sang Dizzy Miss Lizzy, the song we're going to play right now. The band played yesterday, rocking out at the Cutting Room in New York City. And this is Larry Williams with Bad Boy, an influence of Bob Dylan and the Beatles.

0: 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No, from Telltale Signs, track 7 on the Bootleg Series, volume 8, Born in Time, beautiful version. Okay, thank you for that dedication there. From the top of the set, we started with Bad Boy, Larry Williams. Like we said, we heard the live version yesterday. That's the original, the man who wrote it. And then John Lennon from the, was known as the Escher Demos in 1968. The song was called On the Road to Rishikesh, as the Four Beatles and Donovan and Mia Farrow and a couple other folks were at a transcendental meditation retreat in Rishikesh, India, the foothills of the Himalayas, eating some vegetarian food and trying to meditate with the Maharishi. And yeah, it was a spiritual time. Beatles certainly wrote quite a large number of songs. It was 30 songs on the White Album. And that's the demo of a song on the road to Rishikesh, later became Jealous Guy on John Lennon's Imagine album a couple years later. And then right into Born in Time. Okay. You know, okay, we're talking about John and his birthday, and he was quite a unique poet and musician. And you know, people would certainly be curious about John Lennon's opinion on the world, singing so many great songs, from "All You Need Is Love," "Give Peace a Chance," and frequently John would be asked, well, you know, what do you think of the new Bob Dylan? And you know, he would always treat him with respect, but. In 1979 into 80, Bob Dylan, you know, had the Born Again Gospel period, and I think some of Bob's original fans were a little thrown off. But John answered quite eloquently about that question when he was posed, "What do you think of Bob?" You know, he's searching, he's going through changes in public, like all musicians were. So let's bring up just a snippet of a little interview John Lennon gave. Talking about his friend Bob Dylan.
1: In 1979, Bob Dylan recorded and released an album titled Slow Train Coming, the first of three LPs reflecting his spiritual experience. Talking with John and Yoko in autumn 1980, David Shepp asked Lennon if he was distressed about Dylan's move in that direction.
2: It's not distressing for me. I think... I don't like to comment on it because whatever reason he's doing it, it's personal reason for him and he needs to do it. Mm-hmm. So I'm not distressed by the fact that Dylan is doing what Dylan wants to do mm-hmm. or needs to do. And, you know, I can't say any more than that because I like him personally. Mm-hmm. I've known him for years or I haven't seen him for years. And I understand it and I have nothing against it before. He needs to do that. Let him do it. Mm-hmm. You know, if that's what he wants to do, he has to do that now. Let him do it. All I ever hear when I think of Dylan is don't follow the leaders, watch your parking meters. You know, I can, is it the same man? You know, but whatever. You know, it's the same man, but it isn't the same man. And I don't want to say anything negative or detrimental about a man who is searching or has found.
3: Right.
2: Either way, you know, leave well alone. Yeah. There's reasons for all these things. Yeah. And it always lead to Rome.
1: Shepp speculated that people who went to see Dylan just to see Dylan and expecting to hear the old stuff would be disappointed.
2: Well, anybody that wants to hear Dylan just because of who he is not going to understand what Dylan's saying now or then anyway. So they're just following some kind of image that they think is hip, right? So they're locked out anyway. They're just going to be following one, you know, the sheep anyway.
3: Yeah.
2: Okay?
3: Yeah.
2: So, and anybody who's converted by Dylan, well, that's fine for them and
4: their
2: Dylan.
4: Trip,
2: that's their trip.
3: Right.
2: You know, leave well alone is what it is. It's not such a big deal. You know, the guy wants to be a Christian. He wanted to be something else before. Maybe he'll be a Christian all his life. Maybe he won't. It's no big deal. It's his trip.
3: Yeah.
2: What other people make of it is their problem.
3: Right.
2: You know, he's neither one thing nor the other. He's just a human being going through changes only in public.

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Knockin' on Dylan's Door from LIU Post, Mondays 9 p.m. to 11 p.m. Hey, George, play us some Bob.

0: There's a heavy record from the album Time Out of Mind, originally Cold Irons Bound, the live version that's featured on the film soundtrack Masked and Anonymous. Bob Dylan, yeah, I tell you, the drums on that one, really chilling. I was getting into that performance. Quite different rhythm from the original album. And, you know, Bob's a true artist. He changes it up. He's sometimes in step with the charts, you know, like he was in, when he made Like a Rolling Stone. And sometimes he just follows his muse and changes up his musical style. But I think he'll never go out of style. There's always, I was talking to one of the students here at the campus at LIU Post, and he's very intrigued by Bob Dylan. So we got a new fan on Monday nights, 9 p.m. to 11, knocking on Dylan's door. We're going to play something. We're playing some heavy music tonight. You know, it's great when your team that you root for, whether it's baseball or football, when they win. And of course, it breaks your heart when they're losing. But the great George Carlin, we're just going to play a little bit because it's that time of year when football's in session and the playoffs are going for baseball. So a little bit of sports here from the mind of George Carlin.
1: I'd like to do something called baseball and football, and it, thank you, that's nice, because these two activities are so much a part of us, and yet they're so different. Baseball is pastoral, 19th century. Football is technological, 20th century. Baseball is played on a diamond in a park, the baseball park. Football is played on a gridiron in a stadium, War Memorial Stadium. In baseball, you wear a cap. In football, you wear a helmet. Baseball has a seventh inning stretch. Football has a 2-minute warning. Baseball has no time limit. We don't know when it's going to end. We might have extra innings. Football is rigidly timed, and it will end even if we have to go to sudden death. Football is based on downs. What down is it? Baseball is based on ups. Who's up? Are you up? I'm not up. In football, you get a penalty. In baseball, you make an error. Whoops. In baseball, in the stands, there's kind of a picnic feeling, you know? Emotions may run high, but there's not that much unpleasantness. In football, in the stands, you can be sure that at least 27 times during the game, you were capable of taking the life of a fellow human being. Preferably a stranger. And to sum this up, the object of the game's quite different. The object of the game in football is for the quarterback, otherwise known as the field general, to be on target with his aerial assault, riddling the defense by hitting his receivers with deadly accuracy in spite of the blitz, even if he has to use the shotgun. With short bullet passes and long bombs, he marches his troops into enemy territory, balancing this aerial assault with a sustained ground attack which punches holes in the forward wall of the enemy's defensive line. In baseball, the object is to go home. I'm going home. I'm going home. Ta-da.
0: All right. Ta-da. George Carlin. And, of course, we know Bob Dylan is a big baseball fan, as he's done his program on baseball on Theme Time Radio. He also wrote a song called Catfish about Jim Catfish Hunter. Okay, back to the music. We got a couple more minutes. We're going to play a song from Rolling Thunder Review, live 1975, where Bob wrote about his wife, Sarah, and beautiful song there. You know, and just to recap, the song we heard after that little John Lennon interview was called Trouble in Mind from the Slow Train Coming Sessions. And, yeah, a little bit of Old Testament, a little bit of New Testament. It's all good. So here's Sarah, WCWP Radio.

Knocking on Dylan's door. It's George Walsh here every Monday night. 2 hours flies. Get to say goodbye to Lorena and Phyllis and Barbara and all the good folks out there listening, Cousin Kathy and Bill. Hope your Brewers are doing okay out there. So that was Sarah live, and we're just about out of time, but it was great to hear Bob sing from the heart. And we're going to close with a John Lennon song from the White Album, where John sings a song for his mom. Her name, Julia. Of course, he names his first son, Julian. WCWP Radio. See you next week. Take care, everybody.

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2: Hello again, everybody. This is Pete Fornital with another edition of Mixed Bag Classic. 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But first, an early flight by Jefferson Airplane on Mixed Bag Classic.

0: That voice and that song evoke a time and a place better than any documentary I've seen, any book I've read. Can you be objective about it, step out of yourself and hear it that way too, Marty?
1: When I sing it in performance and the audience reacts like that, you know, it kind of gets that reaction that, oh, an old favorite, you know, in a time period. But to me, it, you know, because of the lyric content today, you know, it's every day I sing it, I feel like that.
0: Right,
1: know?
0: Sure.
1: So it never loses the same immediacy for me.
0: Would that be true of your other things as well that are more anthem-like?
1: Yeah. I still have to do volunteers and all that. If I don't do it, they have a riot, you know. So. But I always write songs that, you know, are... every time I sing them, it's new to me, you know. I never do a period piece, even though they are period pieces. But every time I sing a song, it should have that immediacy, you know, to me, the performer. And to me... writing a lyric, I never try to get myself stuck. I always have a lyric that's open and always means something when I get myself into it. It's like acting, you know, you have to get into the song, and if it's it doesn't grow with you, it never lasts, a song, you know.
0: Yeah, and things change meaning over the years as well.
1: Or sometimes I've sung a song and sung it for years, and one day I'll be on stage and suddenly I understand what it means, you know? And I go,
0: finally.
1: I never thought of that like that. Yeah.
0: Do you consciously write anthems, or do they just turn out that way?
1: They just turn out that way, you know. Like Volunteers of America was a song I wrote when I was wakened up in the mansion we were all living in one time, and the truck woke me up banging some tin cans around, and I looked out, and it was a Volunteers of America truck, and I dashed off this little lyric, you know, and the song became an anthem, and, you know, has a lot more meaning than I ever put into it now, you know.
0: Sure, and then all of the meaning that the many listeners who have heard it over the years bring to it.
1: Plus the reporters and writers who and critics who come and tell me what I'm doing, you know, and analyze it and give me all these deep psychological meanings to things.
0: Well, to my ears, you're still doing anthems.
1: Really?
0: Title track from, from the
1: Generation?
0: New project.
1: Kind of an anthemic song, you know. In concert, it's great because I can get the whole audience working it with me, and we build it and build it.
0: It's called Better Generation. What does that mean? What's it all about?
1: Well, kind of like the song to me represents going through all these different experiences and periods of music and experiences, you know, from the 60s up to now, and that... everything we've gone through, it makes us better, you know. What doesn't kill us only makes us stronger. You know, that's how I look at Better Generation, you know.
0: There's also a video that goes with this.
1: Right, yes. We were in town this weekend doing the video.
0: What kind of input did you have? And
1: I was just the performer. It's done by Nardi McWilliams, and I think he's got footage, you know, from Kennedy and Martin Luther King and hippies and the 60s, and if I was home, I'd give him a lot of my own footage to put into it, which I might do be able to do yet. But he's put together a bunch of stuff from the Washington Library of Congress archives, and then he filmed us singing the song and performing it.
0: What kind of stuff do you have, Marty? What?
1: Well, I have, you know, stuff all my life. I've gone around when I heard somebody had a film or somebody was shooting in an audience. I'd go after that clip. And like a lot of videos we did, I'd take all the outtakes from all the cameras and I keep those. And I have a lot of stuff which nobody else has.
0: Any plans for it?
1: Oh, definitely, definitely. I intend to make my own little film, sure, you know.
0: Would it be, I guess it's a documentary of
1: I have
0: group.
1: Stuff, you know, backstage, you know, jokes, I remember the last reunion we had video cameras going, and we were the only people that filmed the whole thing, you know, the reunion. And I kept saying, why don't you film this, you know? But Karen and I, we took a camera and we filmed, and we have backstage everybody telling dumb jokes and cracking up. And I have Grace singing 5'2", Eyes Are Blue with Jack and Yorma, you know, stuff like that that, you know, will be great someday to look at.
0: No doubt about it. Listen, we're going to cover some of that as we move along here this morning. But right now, let us listen to Better Generation.

0: Now, how did this project come to be? How is it?
1: We were touring, and I was doing a small tour, and I was in Boston, and somebody who knew this company was putting together CDs and putting out music asked if I would like to put some of it on their company, and it was an easy project to do because it was, limited contract, and it was coming out right away, and it wasn't a big hassle, and I didn't have any

0: producers or anybody in my way. I could just go in and do it quickly and not have anybody mess with the music and, you know, try to polish it up and everything. Because there's a couple things on there, just me and my guitar, you know.
1: The album is dedicated to the late Bill Graham, who was a friend and manager and mentor of yours. Where did that relationship begin, Marty?
0: Actually, it started long ago when I was a gypsy in Guys and Dolls, and he came in to audition for Big Julie, and they kicked him out because he kept telling everybody how to direct him and what he should do, you know, and he had like one line in the show. And I never forgot this guy. And then later, we were rehearsing at the mime troupe in San Francisco, and he was the manager of the mime troupe, and he came out, and we recognized each other and started talking, and he became, you know, Bill Graham, and started putting on the shows and working with the bands, and without him, I don't think it would have ever been what it was.
1: You were a club owner yourself at this point, yes?
0: Yeah, in the early days of the Airplane, I was put together the band, and I realized there was no place that would hire us because we had electricity and drums, and that was anathema in those days. So I said, well, I'll build my own nightclub. So I built the Matrix, and that was a big hit. That's where Janis, the Doors, the Dead, and everybody started, Steve Miller.
1: The Airplane, in its earliest incarnation, was very much a folk group or a folk rock group. Was that your influence as well?
0: Well, I think it was everybody's influence because we had all come out of the folk, you know, scene. Yorma, Paul, myself, Jack, and we had just, you know, gotten new pickups on our guitars and put them on, and you know, we were building a drum set, and it was kind of the sound you got.

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0: This is Pete Fornatel back with more of Mixed Bag Classic. This is a show for the record, and so for the record, I will ask you about the name. I know you've told the story before.
5: Well, that's Yorma's doing. He had a friend who had a dog named Blind Thomas Jefferson Airplane. And we couldn't think of a name, and one day Yorma said, well, why don't we call ourselves Jefferson Airplane? And we cracked up. We laughed. That's ridiculous, you know. And we tried different names, and then everybody we'd tell names to, they'd, you know. But when we'd say Jefferson Airplane, they'd crack up laughing. And we thought, well, that's a good spirit, you know, so let's go with that.
0: Was it successful right out of the box?
5: Right out of the box. First night we played, there was every record company in the world sitting out there. And the second night we played, the band said, let's sign. You know, I said, no. I said, I'm not going to do anything until I hear from Phil Spector. And the second night we played, Phil Spector's sister was sitting in the audience and said, Phil Spector wants to see us. So we flew down and met Phil Spector.
0: I think I know the answer to this, but I want to hear it from you. How did success impact upon you personally and the group collectively?
5: Well, I thought it was great, and you know, it was just tremendous what happened, because, you know, it was not only us but all these other bands. You know, we had all these posters, we had light shows, we had all these ballrooms, we had a real, you know, definite scene. We had drugs that were new, you know, and all kinds of things that were different, you know, and we had this idealism, which I think is now, you know, still in existence and still pushing forward and making a lot of headway now. Seems like a lot of that idealism is really coming to fruition now. I mean, people want to know about JFK, you know, things like that, you know.
0: Was the success also the undoing of the group?
5: Oh, definitely. You know, we had 100 people working for us, and, you know, everybody had their own entourages, and, you know, people would just separate the band members, you know. Every time we got together to rehearse, we try to sneak around to rehearse, but all the agents and all the managers and everybody would come to the rehearsal, so we never got to rehearse, you know, because it was business, you know, and it'd drive you crazy, you know.
0: Now, originally, it was your band that you put together.
5: Yeah.
0: Was there a shift in the balance of power as things evolved?
5: Yeah, after about the third record, I told everybody that they were in charge, you know, and that I wasn't the leader anymore, and because I just wanted to see it fall apart, basically. I thought the egos were so tremendous that watching it fall apart was as interesting as watching building it, you know. So I watched it fall apart and everybody tear it apart.
0: And you got to do that over and over again.
5: Yeah, and then I waited until it went down to the bottom, came back in the Starship and brought it back to the top. And then I was there for a couple of years, and it was the same problem. And egos and, you know, crazy drugs in those days. And I was kind of out of it. I was into yoga and health food and stuff like that, you know, the weird one. And so pretty soon everybody's got their own managers, lawyers, and everything, and you can't even go and talk to anybody. It's kind of a bore to
0: time,
5: me.
0: Time know? To say
5: yeah.
0: goodbye.
5: Yeah, really.
0: Which you did. Off the top of your head, what work from that period holds up? What was the best? What is the best of the Airplane?
5: Well, I think, you know, I think a lot of the early stuff and the Surrealistic Pillow holds up, and this live album, Bless His Pointed Little Head, was really a fun album at the time. It was like, you know, one of the heaviest sounding records at the time. Mm-hmm. I thought that was funny.
0: Yeah.
5: You listen to what they're doing now. Oh, a lot of the songs hold up, you know. Our Volunteers, I still have to do, you know. Grace still had to do White Rabbit all the time. You know, Somebody to Love, I still have to do Today. And Coming Back to Me has been in like 3 or 4 motion pictures. And like you say, other people are doing it.
0: Well, my favorite is Surrealistic Pillow. There was a comment. Someone once said that the 3 essential albums from the summer of 67 were Sgt. Pepper, The Doors, and Surrealistic Pillow by the Airplane. And that song in particular also illustrates what I said earlier. It just captures a mood, a passion. Where did Coming Back to Me come from?
5: Actually, it was, I had gone home, and it was about 1 in the morning, and Paul Butterfield gave me a joint of this really heavy grass, and I smoked it, and bang, out came this song. And I ran back to the studio, and it was like 3 in the morning, and Jerry Garcia was there, Jack Cassidy and Grace were there still, and I said, play this with me. And there was a second engineer there, and I said, turn on the machine. And we played it once and put it down, and I said, that's good. And I never played it again until just lately.

One begins to read between the pages of a look. The shape of sleepy music, and suddenly you're hooked. Through the rain upon

0: The group was involved in three pivotal, especially in retrospect, events of the late 60s, Monterey, Woodstock, and Altamont. Mm. And I'd just like some top-of-the-mind thoughts on each of those events from your perspective. Marty, starting with Monterey.
1: Oh, Monterey. Monterey was a gathering of, like, all this great music together at one time. You know, a lot of people hadn't seen Janis yet. A lot of people hadn't seen The Dead or The Airplane or Otis Redding. That was the a thrill, you know. It was like the first festival, kind of, you know, that everybody came together on. It was just a couple of Stones were there, and everybody was there. Hendrix came, and my God, The Who, you know, all these bands together. It was like a phenomenal time. I mean, I just look back on it all as you know, that's when Hendrix did his fire routine, you know, because the Who were there, and Townsend hadn't broken a guitar in a long time, see, and about a year or so had gone by, and he hadn't done the guitar thing, you see. Jimi Hendrix went out, and he knew that Pete was there, and they had this, you know, thing going on, who could outperform the other guy, and Hendrix did his fire routine, and then, you know, Townsend, of course, did his smashing guitar routine again, and it was just a wild time. It was just an amazing time. Ravi Shankar, you know.
0: Otis also.
1: Otis Redding, he went on right after us, in fact, you know.
0: Yeah. The next stop on this trio here would be an upstate town in New York in 1969. You say the word Woodstock to Marty Balin. What are the first impressions?
1: Well, I remember a gigantic stage and, you know, a sea of people that, you know, just went way over the mountains. And I remember just roaming around for days through the crowds and taking helicopter rides back and forth and playing cards, because it was raining a lot too, and it was muddy, and I remember just being, I don't know, drunk four or five times and sobering up, and, you know, waiting to go on and seeing all these great acts. I remember finally we were flipping coins with everybody to go on and see who got, you know, going next and everything, and we won the toss at the end of the whole concert, so we went on just as the dawn was coming up. I don't think we were too good that day, but I remember everybody was asleep and laying in the mud, and it was kind of an odd scene, and the dawn was coming up and the sun, and it was just like, ugh, ugh.

0: You know, it was like, ugh, it's morning already, and we had missed the night, and but I didn't really care, you know, about that. It had been an experience up to that moment all the time.
1: All right, friends, you have seen the heavy groups. Now you will see Morning Maniac music. Believe me, yeah. It's the new dawn. Yeah, the regular guys. And Nicky Hopkins.

0: I'll have more with Marty Ballin right after these words.
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0: And now, here's more of Mixed Bag Classic. The dark side, or the flip side, of the Woodstock experience happened a couple of months later at Altamont. In fact, you were, that was a very physical and negative day for you, if my memory serves me well.
5: Well, we came back from a tour, and I just had gotten home, and they said, "Well, we're flying over to Altamont to do a gig with the Stones." And it was that afternoon, and so I remember going in the house, washing up, and then changing clothes and going back and getting a helicopter flying over with the Stones and getting there and then going on the stage. And we started the first number, I remember, and I had my eyes closed and I was singing the first number, and I looked up and there was these Hell's Angels with pool cues beating up this naked guy who was obviously on acid and wanted to get out of the crowd, you know, like people did in those days. And they were, like, beating this guy, and there's thousands of people just sort of stepped back and let it happen, you know. And I just figured the guy needed some help, so I dove over, and I figured nobody was listening to me sing anyway, so, you know, it looked like a good fight, so I just jumped in and started punching with him and helped him out, and they sort of stopped, and then I got back up and I started to sing again, and then pretty soon the guy had gotten to the back of the stage and they were beating him up behind me, and I looked behind me and they were fighting again. And so I was mad, you know. I just got mad. I went back there and I started jumping in with him again, and I started kicking and punching, and they had this leader guy with a wolf head on his head, and so I went after him, and I had a few drinks and I was doing pretty good, and I noticed he wasn't getting in too many either, and I had him going down the semi-van, you know, back off the stage, and he was almost to the end when suddenly, you know, they got me from behind, and that was the last I remembered, you know. But I woke up, I had boot marks all over me and tattoos and everything. A
0: few unconscious moments.
5: Yeah. You know, it was sad because it was like, you know, there were 5,000 people there, and they just stepped back and let these people kill this guy in front of them, you know. And I thought that was like, that wasn't, you know, the 60s.
0: It just wasn't
5: right.
0: It was the symbolic end of the 60s.
5: Yeah, it was symbolically the end.
0: Or whatever. And
5: it
0: too
5: was
0: bad.
5: Strange.
0: Too bad indeed.
5: I remember going with Mick and Keith up to the Maisley studio here in New York and watching the murder, you know, and Keith kept playing it real slow over and over. And we kept going, and we had to give him permission to use the footage. And
0: right.
5: I kept saying, "Wow, you know, why would you want to show that?" You know, and it happened. You know,
0: something's wrong here.
5: I kept watching it slow motion all the afternoon. That one scene, it was weird.
0: Yeah, what's wrong with this picture?
5: Yeah, it was the end. It was dark. You know, that's when I sort of said, "Hey, the hell with this jazz. I'm going back to the streets."
0: Yeah. We talked a little bit about the reunion earlier in '89. Was that a good experience for you?
5: It was great when we went out and played the concerts, you know. Up to then, they had a producer take each one of us into the studio alone and do a song and, you know, and tell us what to do. And they had me go in the studio with Toto, the Toto band. I didn't even play with the airplane on my tracks. And you know, naturally I was yelling and complaining about all that, and naturally...
0: So nothing had changed.
5: Nothing had changed, no. And I was telling the band how ridiculous this was and everything else. And so finally we had done the album, and then we went on the road, and we walked out in Milwaukee the first night, and bam, the first song, it just came to me, you know. I remembered everything that we were supposed to do, and as we did it, and it just... Everybody just fell into place, and it was just fantastic. And every show after that was great. So every live show, we left the people who remember the airplane with a good feeling. You know, I mean, it was tremendous. Even Kenny Aronoff, the drummer, said, you know, he wanted to keep doing it, and he enjoyed it much better than Mellencamp, and he wanted to just go on with it. And I thought every show was really dynamite. I thought we kept our reputation live, and they never filmed it, and they didn't record it.
0: Will we ever see it again?
5: I doubt it. I doubt it, no. Grace doesn't want to sing anymore or something. I don't know.
0: Strange.
5: She thinks she's too old or something.
0: You don't agree?
5: No, no. She was... The first night we went out there, she was kind of, you know, a little trepidatious about it, you know. But after a while, I was dancing around. I had her boogieing, and she was bopping. You know, I was teaching her steps, and she was jumping around. She was hot. She looked great. She was singing her ass off, you know.
0: You know, there was music captured for that album that I thought was terrific, and am very pleased to see has survived even in a new life. Let me be more specific about this. My favorite song on that airplane reunion album was your song, Summer of Love. Mm-hmm. And when I first saw the title, I got a little worried, because I thought songs that try and capture a time like that run the risk of failing.
5: Sure.
0: And failing awkwardly or badly. And so I put it on with that kind of caution, and every line rang true. I really thought you nailed it.
5: Yeah, I did too. I did too.
0: And I was glad to see that you have, in fact, done a version of it.
5: Well, they told me that Bill Graham had died when we were cutting that album, and that song, you know, was immediately came to my mind. And I thought I'd like to put it down again, you know, but without all the strings and everything that was on the record and that Nevison put on it. I'm just me and my guitar.
0: Would you do it for us this morning?
5: No, I'd love to.
0: Terrific.

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My thanks to Marty Ballin for being our guest. Thanks also to producer and engineer extraordinaire Bill Kolar. 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This is Pete Fornital. 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
1: Hey, wait. Hey, does anybody have to get home early tonight? All right, listen, I'll tell you what. 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
1: Hey, well, Vince, you go in.
0: Yeah, yeah. Hey, listen. Hey, listen. Just give me a few seconds, son. Now, look. Loud enough. Now, listen. Hey, listen, if we're gonna play a few songs, don't you think you'd be more comfortable if you sat down? I mean, I don't care.

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0: This is a special update from your friends at WCWP. It appears that we've somehow run out of music. Efforts to find more music are currently underway, but rest assured, there will be no repeats. 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

a few precious hours that fall like gentle rain on two thirsty flowers. I don't know how long we can hide from the wind until the rumors and the whispers begin.

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crossed over the bridge. A faceless throng. But time has passed since then. And a lot of young men have swum in the water, naked and strong. But time has passed since then. And a lot of water.

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0: 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It appears that we've somehow run out of music. 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
1: Bob Dylan, one of our culture's most influential and groundbreaking artists. 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
3: 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And guess what, guys? We've been doing it for the past 26 years. 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

0: 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I'm Jeff Kroll.
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3: 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We've been doing it for the past 26 years. 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

0: 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It appears that we've somehow run out of music. Efforts to find more music are currently underway, but rest assured, there will be no repeats. 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

0: year where the Mets won the World Series and the Giants headed to the Super Bowl. Even the Jets made the playoffs.
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1: Well, hello, good afternoon. It's Rock Elixir with Jamie. 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The mission of Rock Elixir is that music heals. And there's a song for every mood and moment. On the way, Candlebox, Deaf Pedestrians, and The Dangerous Summer. This is Inner Love with Set in Your Ways.

0: with Be By Your Side. Have you ever set up a picture frame, just left the random stock photo inside, and then totally forgot about it? If so, then the state of Michigan can relate. More than 8,000 Michigan residents who recently applied for a new driver's license got an ID with a random stock photo of a stranger. I think if that were to happen to me, I would want my picture to be Angelina Jolie, because it's way better than the real thing. This is Alice Merton with Funny Business.
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3: Bob Dylan, one of our culture's most influential and groundbreaking artists. 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Thank you.

The Slackers with Windowland, Nick Piunti and the Complicated Men with Slave to It, and Pixies with Vault of Heaven. Starting a new job is stressful enough, especially when you're trying to figure out whether you like your new boss or not. Here are some red flags your new boss might be toxic. If they badmouth former employees, if they want praise and show none, and if they favor certain employees over others. This is Bad Mary with The Floor is Lava.

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Half Moon Run with On and On, Anna Mae Cantorite and Giant Rooks with Tom's Diner, Curtis Harding with I Won't Let You Down, and Glades with Tension. New York Comic Con starts this week. I'm looking forward to going back there this year, seeing all the panels, the special guests, the costumes, the amount of money I'm going to drop in the artist alley. Oh, some tears will be shed. It's Deaf Pedestrians with Hail to the Geek.

Dean's with You Gotta Go Crazy and Veruca Salt with Volcano Girls. It's that time again. The National Toy Hall of Fame finalists for its class of 2026 include Bingo, Care Bears, Mahjong, the board games Mousetrap and Sorry, Pokemon Trading Cards, Tickle Me Elmo, and Yahtzee. Only three will be inducted, and those three will be revealed in November. This is the Technicolors with Night Visions on Rock Elixir.

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They gather information before making judgment. They're very good at problem solving, and they ask a lot of substantial questions. This is Alien Ant Farm with Storms Over.

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The National with Runaway and Geographer with Hollow do you. A new editorial in Psychological Medicine links reading for pleasure to lower stress, more empathy, and less loneliness in adults. Older adults who read regularly appear to face a lower risk of dementia and slower cognitive decline, even those with less formal education. Kids who start reading early show better attention and fewer mental health problems by adolescents. And by reading, I mean reading a book, not your phone. Stop the doom scroll, pick up a book and read. This is Almost Monday with Jupiter. I'm Rockers.

0: 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I'm Jeff Kroll.
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The Dangerous Summer with Someday and Royk Sopp with Nothing But Ashes. My name is Jamie. You've been listening to Rock Elixir. Thank you so much for joining me today. Take care, be safe, stay golden, and I'll be chatting with you soon. This is Pool Fire with Serotonin Pockets.

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4: Where were you when these songs were playing for the first time? Or if you weren't around yet, do you know what was happening in our country at this time? Welcome to Rockin' History. I'm your host, Cindy Schwartz, and for the next hour, we'll be taking a look back to see and hear how music reflects the times, or whether the times are inspired by the music. 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
5: Today on Rockin' History, we take a look at the history of the World Trade Center, the Twin Towers, and the music that reflects this time.

Michael Jackson and friends singing What More Can I Give. In 2001, that song was recorded. And it followed the September 11th, 2001 terrorist attacks in New York City at the World Trade Center. That song particularly hit radio stations in late 2002, and in 2003 was made available to the public by a digital download for only about a month, because Michael Jackson's ranch was raided soon after that by the Santa Barbara sheriffs. We are here on Rockin' History. Welcome to our show. This is Cindy Schwartz, and we are here today to talk about a humbling event. We talk about the September 11th, 2001 terrorist attacks on the World Trade Center in New York City. But we start our show first with a history of the Twin Towers themselves. And we take a deep dive into the history of how and why the World Trade Center was built initially. And then, of course, we will take a look at the event that changed perhaps the history of the United States in more modern times. The September 11th attack in 2001. So this song, What More Can I Give, was a song that Michael Jackson had wanted to write for a long time. As a matter of fact, since the late 1990s, when he had a meeting with then President Nelson Mandela of South Africa. And he was inspired by Nelson Mandela, and they talked about how to give back and what one can do for others in the world. So after the event of 9/11 and the terrorist attack on New York City, Michael Jackson quickly went into the recording studio to not only finish writing this song that he had been inspired to write back in the 1990s, but to finish it and then to have friends record it with him. People like Mariah Carey and Nick Carter and Beyonce and NSYNC, Celine Dion, Boyz II Men, Luther Vandross, even Reba McEntire was there as well, including Usher. So the songs we play today on Rockin' History are related to the September 11th, 2001 terrorist attack on the United States by the terrorist organization Al-Qaeda that was headed at the time by Osama bin Laden. The Twin Towers themselves have an interesting history, and they are originally part of the World Trade Center, which was seven buildings in Lower Manhattan in the Financial District. The Twin Towers themselves opened on April the 4th, 1973. And it's interesting that it started as an urban renewal project in Lower Manhattan. Now, the Twin Towers, when completed, had the following parts to it. One World Trade Center, which was the North Tower, and that had 110 stories, 1,368 feet, and two World Trade Center, which was called the South Tower at 1,362 feet, also had 110 stories. They were the tallest buildings in the world at that time in 1973, for a little while, until 1974, when the Sears building, or the Sears Tower, now known as the Willis Tower, surpassed them in Chicago. Now, the other buildings in the complex of the World Trade Center, or as we know as WTC, included the Marriott World Trade Center, number 3 WTC, 4 WTC, 5 WTC, 6 WTC, and 7 WTC. The whole complex, 13,400,000 square feet of office space. Stay with us. More to come on Rockin' History with the history of the World Trade Center, the Twin Towers, and the 9/11 terrorist attack.

0: On September 11th in 2001, there were four almost simultaneously programmed and planned attacks on the United States by a terrorist group called Al-Qaeda that was led by Osama bin Laden, a former Saudi who was now in Afghanistan. And these attacks were targeted in four places, really. New York City, where two attacks occurred. And the other attacks were all supposed to take place at our capital in Washington, D.C. One plane went into the Pentagon, and another plane went down in Pennsylvania as it was headed towards either the Capitol or the White House. That is debatable at this point. But it's clear that attacking Washington, D.C. was on the mind of the anti-American terrorist leader Osama bin Laden in 2001. Now, the song we just heard, Melissa Etheridge, and you are on Rockin' History if you're just joining us. The song we just heard by Melissa Etheridge called Tuesday Morning is about the crash that occurred in a field in Pennsylvania when passengers on that flight were able to, in some ways, overpower the hijackers. At least they were trying to. And instead of having that plane go to Washington, D.C. and crash into the Capitol or the White House, they fought their hijackers and the plane went down, sadly, though, went down in a field in Shanksville, Pennsylvania. And Melissa Etheridge sings in that song, quote, 10:03 on a Tuesday morning, in the fall of an American dream, a man is doing what he knows is right on Flight 93. Now, the man she speaks of in that song is a man by the name of Mark Bingham, and he was actually a gay man who was a businessman who helped with others, particularly Todd Beamer on that flight, overwhelm the hijackers and enable that plane to avoid hitting Washington, D.C., our capital, and the White House. But in the interim, the plane crashed and all members aboard that plane, including Mark Bingham, who the song is about, perished. Now, we go back to taking a little bit of a look at the history of the Twin Towers, and we said that it opened April the 4th, 1973, and it was a huge complex. The whole complex was 13,400,000 square feet of office space. Estimated 130,000 people could work there. The cost of building the World Trade Center at the time was $400 million, which today would be $3.56 billion. And the core complex was built really between 1966 and 1975. The idea to build the World Trade Center came really from David Rockefeller. And we'll talk about his history and his relationship in the Rockefeller family to a former oil tycoon, John D. Rockefeller, from the late 1800s, early 1900s, and Nelson Rockefeller, etc. But David Rockefeller wanted to encourage urban renewal in the lower Manhattan area. And David's brother, Nelson Rockefeller, governor of New York, signed legislation to build it. The buildings were designed by an American architect by the name of Minoru Yamasaki. And what we'd like to do is take a look at the backstory, really, of how this project got underway and resulted in the building of the Twin Towers. Stay with us. More to come on Rockin' History.
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5: You're listening to Rockin' History.

Such an important song for us today on Rockin' History. Welcome back. We just heard Paul McCartney with his song Freedom, and we hear a concert version of that song there, and it comes off of the 2001 double album LP called Driving Rain. And actually, Paul McCartney wrote that song in response to the September 11th terrorist attacks in New York City in 2001. He was actually in New York City at the time that the Twin Towers were being attacked by hijackers who were members of the terrorist organization led by Osama bin Laden called Al-Qaeda, a strongly anti-American terrorist organization. And he was sitting on the tarmac, Paul McCartney, at New York's JFK International Airport when he saw the planes strike the Twin Towers of the World Trade Center. And he wrote this song about how important freedom is and what America stands for in terms of freedom and democracy. And he sings in that song, "We will fight for the right to live in freedom." So, of course, our show today is about the Twin Towers and the history of the World Trade Center. And also, really, we can't do a show about that without talking about what happened at 9/11 and how the Twin Towers came down. And we'll talk on a legacy about how that area has been rebuilt with something known as the Freedom Tower. But let's get back to the history. It's interesting that the World Trade Center was built really upon an idea by David Rockefeller that revolved around the revitalization of Lower Manhattan, the financial district. And it was really an urban renewal type project to bring business and people down there to live and work. So we know that you really, in order to look at the World Trade Center, one really needs to go back to 1939, the New York World's Fair that included an exhibit at the time called the World Trade Center. And it was dedicated to the concept of, quote, world peace through trade. Now, 7 years later, after the New York World's Fair in 1939, we're now in the year 1946. And one of the exhibit's organizers was Winthrop W. Aldridge, who headed a New York State agency with the proposed goal of creating some sort of permanent trade exposition based in New York. Now, at the time, research suggested that the city should modernize by improving its ports, not creating a new trading center, so it wasn't actually done. But Aldridge's nephew was David Rockefeller, and he never forgot the idea of building some sort of kind of World Trade Center. So we know Rockefeller, David Rockefeller, is the grandson of Standard Oil tycoon John D. Rockefeller. We also know that David will then revive the World Trade Center idea that they had ignored earlier on in the city, choosing to modernize the ports, but he will revitalize this idea after World War II as a way to revitalize Lower Manhattan. And in May 1959, David Rockefeller will form the Downtown Lower Manhattan Association, which planned a $250 million complex near the Fulton Fish Market on the East River, including a single 70-story office tower and several smaller buildings. Well, David needs funding and he needs resources to build this trade complex, and he turns to the Port Authority of New York and New Jersey for the resources and the power to build the World Trade Center. The Port Authority had already built the Lincoln Tunnel and the George Washington Bridge, and by 1960, they were going to take over and renovate something called New Jersey's Hudson and Manhattan Commuter Railroad called the PATH Train. Stay with us. More to come as we dive into the building of the World Trade Center.

0: Love, love, love this song by Sheryl Crow that we just heard. God Bless This Mess comes off of her 2008 album Detours. And we are talking about a situation, a terrorist attack in the United States that occurred in 2001 at the World Trade Center when the Twin Towers came down after being attacked by hijackers from the terrorist organization known as Al-Qaeda, which is led by Osama bin Laden. Now, this album, Detours, by Sheryl Crow, and we heard prior to God Bless This Mess, she started off the whole set with Out of Our Heads, also from that album. This album addresses much of the politics that was going on at that time in the early 2000s, and she talks about the Twin Towers coming down in God Bless This Mess. Among other things, she talks about how we're too busy, consumerism, but she does sing in the song we just heard, quote, heard about the day the two skyscrapers came down, firemen, policemen, people came from all around. The smoke covered the city and the body count did rise. The president spoke words of comfort with tears in his eyes. Then he led us as a nation into a war all based on lies. And that's a very interesting telling song because she is referring to President George W. Bush, who was president at the time of the attacks on the Twin Towers in New York with the 9/11 terrorist event. And she talks about how he has such compassion and comfort for us as a nation, but then leads us into what will be the Iraqi war, the second Iraqi war we will fight, looking for Osama bin Laden, where we will fight there, hearing that they may have helped Al-Qaeda, and also we will fight in Afghanistan. And apparently in Iraq, where we thought Saddam Hussein, the leader there, might be helping Al-Qaeda and that they might have weapons of mass destruction, that's what she speaks of when she says based on lies, because that was never proven. The first song, Out of Our Heads, has a line in there that says, if we could only get out of our heads and into our hearts. There's a song that is talking about how the world is not a world of compassion and heart and feeling. And those feelings of anti-Americanism that actually prompted Al-Qaeda to attack the Twin Towers is, I believe, what she's referring to there, among, again, many other issues that she wants to see changed in the world. But we have been talking about how the World Trade Center was originally built. Then, of course, we get into the attacks on the World Trade Center in more depth. But I think it's important to do that as well as take a look at the history of the skyscraper itself. Because, of course, the World Trade Center in 1973, when it was opened, was the tallest building in the world at the time and the United States. But not so much after a year of its being up there. By 1960, we said the work of David Rockefeller was moving forward, and he was planning with the Port Authority of New York and New Jersey to build the World Trade Center. Now, to build the World Trade Center, 1 million cubic yards of landfill had to be removed. Then the Port Authority used this landfill to create the $90 million worth of land area that would become Battery Park City. Now, the history of the skyscraper, well, we go back to the 1880s in our country. And what is a skyscraper? It's a tall, multi-storied building that builds up instead of out. It was originally applied to buildings that had 10 to 20 stories. However, by the late 20th century, a high-rise skyscraper had stories that were 40 to 50 stories tall. Stay with us. More to come.
1: 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And guess what, guys? We've been doing it for the past 26 years. 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

American pride and rebuilding our integrity and our ability to move forward. And what did that all look like? Well, at the time, no one was really sure. But in our legacy, we'll talk about what that looked like eventually in the building of a new building on the site called the Freedom Tower. But we were talking a little bit about the history of the building of skyscrapers. And we said that we go back to the 1880s when skyscrapers became more popular in the world, and particularly in the United States during the rise of industrialization in this country. And the first elevator, for example, will come into New York City in 1857, and these elevators made skyscrapers more possible. We also know that the Bessemer process and the ability to make steel made skyscrapers more possible, and that comes out in the 1860s, 1870s, and steel is really just the melting together of coal and iron. Steel is stronger and lighter in weight than iron, and the use of steel made the building of very tall buildings much more possible. The home insurance building in 1884 and 1885, when it was first built and put up in Chicago, was the first to use steel girder construction. Again, urbanization and then increased population due to immigration made it so that buildings had to go up and scrape the sky instead of out. We were having less room, less space, because there were more people. Architects like Louis Sullivan believed in vertical buildings. In 1909, we see the Met Life Insurance Building in New York City go up. 1913, the Woolworth Building. 1930, the Chrysler Building. 1931, the Empire State Building. So that's just a brief little look at the history of skyscrapers in New York and in the country. Now let's take a peek, really, we could spend an entire show on this, and we will in the future, on the events of September 11th, 2001, because of course we are talking about the building of the World Trade Center and the Twin Towers, but sadly they will come down on September the 11th when four commercial airlines were hijacked by terrorists on the morning of September 11th, 2001. Now, two of those hijacked planes will strike the Twin Towers in New York City at the World Trade Center. The third plane will strike the Pentagon, and the fourth plane, as we said, will crash in rural Pennsylvania. All totaled, 2,977 people were killed that day. And the first plane that went into the North Tower was an American Airlines Flight 11, and the second plane that went into the Southern Tower was United Airlines Flight 175. This all occurred at 8:46 on Tuesday morning, September 11th. These five hijackers that hijacked these planes were affiliated with Al-Qaeda, and they were, again, part of this anti-American terrorist organization led by Osama bin Laden, who was stationed in Afghanistan. The first plane ripped a hole in the North Tower from the 94th to the 98th floors, causing massive structural damage and igniting 3,000 of the 10,000 gallons of jet fuel the plane was carrying. The second plane hit the South Tower at an even faster speed, striking the corner and gashing the building from the 84th to the 78th floor. Stay with us for more and the legacy. Yeah.

As we enter the last segment of our show today and the segment we always call the legacy segment, we'd just like to mention that the songs we just heard, Ryan Adams with My Blue Manhattan and Nell Bryden with Sirens to start off the whole set, are songs that came out about 9/11, and they are songs that are reminiscent of the feelings one had at that time. Ryan Adams sings My Blue Manhattan, She's Angry Like a Child. Of course, New Yorkers, the world, America, was angry at what had happened. The death of 3,000 people, approximately, in the World Trade Center complex, especially the Twin Towers. Nell Bryden's song, Sirens, took her 10 years to write that. She was in New York when that event happened with 9/11, and it took her 10 years to really process it and be able to write that song. Comes off of her 2012 album, Shake the Tree. Well, before the music, we were talking about actually what happened on 9/11, and we said that the second plane hit the South Tower at an even faster speed than the first plane hit the Northern Tower. 25,000 people did manage to escape with the help of the city's fire and police departments and other emergency workers. The South Tower gave way first, crumbling to the ground at 9:59 a.m. on September 11th, only 56 minutes after being hit. And the North Tower collapsed less than a half hour later at 10:28 a.m. There was debris everywhere. And the debris and the smoke from the towers that fell set off other fires in remaining buildings at the World Trade Center complex, including 7 World Trade Center, that building which burned for most of the day before collapsing itself at 5:20 p.m. And the name Ground Zero was given to this area where the buildings crumbled. Now, in terms of the legacy, it took approximately 1 year for workers to remove debris and the bodies from the ruins at the World Trade Center in 2001, and lots of controversy following on how best to rebuild it, even if it should be rebuilt at all, was a question. There were 2 design competitions, and they were launched beginning in the summer of 2002. The first competition was to replace the fallen towers, and the second competition was for ideas on a memorial for the 2001 attack. Early in 2003, the winning design was announced, and it was named the Freedom Tower, and its height would be 1,776 feet, which, of course, is named after the Declaration of Independence, which was written in 1776. In November 2014, the Freedom Tower building was renamed 1 WTC, and it opened, and several other buildings would soon open at that site as well. So the Freedom Tower is also known as One World Trade Center. It is the main building of the rebuilt World Trade Center complex in Lower Manhattan in New York City. One World Trade Center is the tallest building in the United States, the tallest building in the Western Hemisphere, and the 7th largest, tallest building in the world. It stands on the site of the original number 6 World Trade Center building. Construction for the Freedom Tower, One World Trade Center, began April the 27th, 2006, and as we said, its height was 1776, 1,776 feet. It has 94 stories, with the top floor numbered 104, and a National September 11th Memorial Museum is there, and 5 high-rise office buildings make up the rest of the complex. I thank you so much for being here today on Rockin' History and listening to the music of our times and how it relates to the history of our times. I hope you'll join us again. I wish you a beautiful day, great peace in your life. This has been Cindy Schwartz.

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Astro Zombies. They mutilate, they torture, they kill. Spine-tingling horror, unspeakable shock, and breathless excitement will grip you as you watch living organs ripped from the bodies of voluptuous females, as beating hearts and throbbing brains are transplanted to create the Astro Zombies. Cringe in terror, scream in fright, as these skull-faced monsters strike blindly at living flesh, and the motion picture screen flows in the blood-drenched wake of the Astro Zombies. The beautiful, voluptuous, deadly, vicious Satana, a woman who would stop at nothing to gain control over the Astro Zombies, whose creed was kill, kill, kill. John Carradine as the deranged scientist, Wendell Corey as the doctor who opposes him, match wits in this bloody, sadistic, terror-filled, suspense-laden horror film of brutal mutilations and senseless killings as the Astro Zombies go berserk and threaten a city with death. Watch it and you die a thousand deaths. The Astro Zombies in color, coming soon to your local theater.

0: 98.1 FM WCWP and WXBA with the Zombies. Zombies for Halloween. She's not there. Lead singer Colin Blunstone out and about and on tour, sounding better than ever. REM did I Won't with the Zombie. Tom Petty rocking at the Zombie Zoo and the trailer for Astro Zombies. I'm Bernie, back with some more scary stuff right after this.
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2: wake up some dream? Hi, I'm Bernie, back with you here on the Halloween Spooktacular edition of The Rock Show. Now, over the next couple of hours, we'll have some spooky stuff, some Halloween trailers from classic horror movies, and a whole lot of things to make you shiver a little bit as Halloween approaches. Oh no, what's Halloween without vampires?
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6: 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This is Dracula. The original terrifying story of a maniac and a man who lived after death, lived on human blood, took the form of a vampire bat, and lured innocent girls to a fate truly worse than death.
7: Killer? 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

0: 88.1 FM WCWP and WXBA for Halloween. Gotta play that one. That's been a favorite for, well, how many decades now? Bobby Boris Pickett and the Monster Mash. Right before, we heard Metric and the theme from Twilight, All Yours Now. Also Metric and the theme from Vampire Diaries, Help I'm Alive. Jace Everett from True Blood, I Want to Do Bad Things With You. Zachary coming by again to invite us to dinner with Drac and the horror of Dracula. Now, who's your favorite Dracula in the movies or on Broadway? We have Bela Lugosi. Now, Frank Langella was a pretty hot vampire. Raul Julia, who played Dracula on Broadway, was like spellbinding. And we have Gary Oldman and the lovely Alexander Skarsgård. I think for me, it's a tie between Raul and the Scars. Who's your favorite vampire? I'll be back with some more monster tunes right after this.
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1: 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Now, there were a couple of movies that came out that scared the heck out of people. People were fainting and running out of the theater. Well, back then, this stuff was really scary.
2: When this dead hand moves, the monster created by a man they called Mad is turned loose to strike terror into the hearts of men. To shock women into uncontrolled hysteria.
3: Elizabeth!
2: To prey upon the innocence of children. This is the story you've heard about, talked about, the spine-tingling, blood-chilling story that stuns your emotions, Frankenstein.

0: way Jenny Williams was killed?
1: Yes. Find something?
0: Animal tracks.
2: Whoever is bitten by a werewolf and lives becomes a werewolf himself.
0: Oh, don't hand me that. You're just wasting your time.
2: The wolf bit you, didn't he?
0: Yeah. Yeah, he did.
3: You wouldn't want to run away with a murderer, would you?
4: Oh, Larry, you're not. You know you're not.
0: I killed Bela. I killed Richardson. If I stay here any longer, you can't tell who'll be next.

I was a teenage werewolf, the most terrifying picture of our time. I was a teenage werewolf, fantastic, bewildering, a motion picture to stand beside the greatest horror stories of all time. I was a teenage werewolf.

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2: A werewolf's life is pretty good. I do my hunting in the woods. I never have to steal or beg. When nature calls, I lift my leg. Werewolf, right?

I took my problem to a shrink and told him I'm the missing link. 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Now here's my fee." Sometimes he still repeats on me. We will fight me, I don't care. 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The moon has gone away. One night when I snuck into town, a silver bullet cut me down. But I'll return, I promise you, to star in We Will Fight Me Too.

0: 88.1 FM, WCWP and WXBA with some frightful things, some fuzzy and frightful things. We heard from the Black Keys and Howlin' for You. Right before that, Zachary and Werewolf Bite Me. We heard from the Cramps, I Was a Teenage Werewolf, and the trailer from Teenage Werewolf. Of course, got to play Warren Zevon, Werewolves of London, and Edgar Winter and Frankenstein, and the trailers for The Wolfman and Frankenstein, which were pretty scary back in that time. I'm Bernie. I'll be back with some more scary tunes right after this on WCWP Brookville and WXBA Brentwood, public radio that rocks.
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0: I am Bernie, back with you here on WCWP and WXBA as we are playing tunes, well, kind of early for Halloween, but yeah, I guess October, we celebrate it all month.